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1: All right, we are still basking in the glow of our Arizona men's golf team winning the NCAA regional with a team score of 49 under par. Second lowest score in team history by one shot. 50 under was the best round ever. That was just 2 years ago at the Arizona NIT. We talked to Matt Walton on the show yesterday. He's the assistant coach. And we talked to Zach Polo. I want you to hear the head coach, Jim Anderson, and Philip Yakupchik, who finished tied for first with Zach Polo. They were with Mackenzie Hamilton after the festivities yesterday out at the Gallery Golf Club.
2: Well, for the eighth time in program history, Arizona Golf has won its NCAA regional, and they do so in a dominant fashion, shooting 49 under par. Coach Anderson, could you have asked for a better 3 days from your team?
3: I don't think so. You know, it's a great privilege to get to host this championship, and the Gallery Golf Club's been A+, staff and membership alike, making this opportunity possible. We have an unbelievable staff with our event management and just the overall department support. And all those things coming together and then these guys playing like this, it's a bit storybook for us. We're not done writing all the chapters, but definitely really proud of these two seniors and looking forward to the opportunities that they earn for next week too.
2: Yeah, these two, you guys tie for first. Philip, I'll start with you. What was going right for you this week to play some of your best golf?
4: Honestly, everything was going kind of well. I mean, I couldn't have really asked for a better 3 days. I mean, I definitely just played solid throughout the week, really.
2: And Zach, how about you? What was key to such an elite performance from you this week?
5: It was a little different for me. I kind of got off to a slow start, shot even in round one, and then, all of a sudden things just started clicking and got hot and started hitting some good shots and making the putts, so it just all clicked.
2: And then you guys will keep it rolling for the 31st time in program history, making NCAA Nationals next week. What do these next couple days look like for your team in preparation for that?
3: Well, I think, today we're going to enjoy a great performance and maybe give these boys a morning to sleep in a little past 4, because that's what we've been getting up, getting ready for this each morning. We will have to flip the switch and talk about preparation here in the next day and leave on Tuesday. So it'll be quick, but these two have been through that process before. We got to take them when they were sophomores. They're very hungry, great leaders, and our ensemble of teammates who helped make this week possible, they're very experienced too. So we'll give them some time to prep. We'll give them a little bit of time to work on what they want to work on with their game, and then get them ready to hop in a car and head over to San Diego on Tuesday.
2: Love it. Best of luck next week, guys, and congrats on a historic week.
1: All right, there you go. Mackenzie Hamilton with head coach Mike Anderson, Philip Yakupchik, and Zach Polo. As they etch their names into history, they are now on a list of players that have won an NCAA regional. The first to do it was Robert Gomez in 1989. Robert has been back here in Tucson and has played on the Champions Tour. I'm not sure if he was here this year, but I know that Robert was there last year when we were out there at the Kolegar Classic. Robert Gomez going back to 1989. Harold Rudolph won an NCAA regional in 1992. Manny Zerman in 1993. So you had back-to-back winners in the early 90s. Then you go to Ricky Barnes, who played, of course, on the PGA Tour for a number of years. Chris Nalen, who was one of the assistant coaches under Jim Anderson for a number of years here at the University of Arizona. He was an NCAA regional champion in 2004. Tarkin McManus, 2009. That would have been after I got here, the first year I was here. Won the Pac-10, won the NCAA regional when the Wildcats were still in the Pac-10. And then the co-champions, 2 of 4, because it was a four-way tie, Philip Yakupchik and Zach Polo, etching their names onto that trophy as well. They shot 15 under par. That was total score 201. You heard Zach say he got off to a slow start. He shot even par 72 on the first round. Then had that awesome second round, 63, 66. Philip Yakupchik was about as even as you can get. He shot 5 under par every single day, every single round, 67, 67, and 67 for Philip Jakubczyk.
6: So. Bro, like, there's kids listening. You can't just say 6 and 7 like that. It's three times in a row.
1: 6, 7, 6, 7, 6. I got to do the hands right, too. The hands. There we go. If you're watching on the video stream, we are streaming this show. We are on YouTube and we are on Twitch, and I can put a link up on Twitter and you can go back and watch that a little bit later. 31 times. That's in so 8th regional championship in program history. So that's the 8th time they've won in NC. So I guess that would match because you've had, well, I don't know if that, if they won, I don't know if they won the regional every time they had a individual champion, but they've won 8 regional championships, and this is the 31st time that they'll be in the NCAA championships. 31 times. 2 years ago they went. They did not go last year. I think they missed it by like 1 or 2 shots. Like, how frustrating would that be to miss the NCAA championships by like 1 or 2 shots?
6: I mean, under, you know, Coach LaRose, obviously, they went, let's see, 87, DK, yeah, until 2007. So that's 20 consecutive years, right? They did not fail to finish in the top 25. They always finished in the NCAA tournament. Yeah. So they went to an NCAA tournament every single year for 20 consecutive years, missed one, went the next year, missed one, went the next year. So that's 22 out of 24 years.
1: Shout out to Coach LaRose. He had a birthday last week. Happy birthday, Coach Rick LaRose, the legend. Glad to see that. I saw him. We were out at the men's, at Tucson Country Club. And he's always out there supporting the Cats. It's always great to see. He's like, again, it's cool that we have these legendary coaches. I mean, we have Rick LaRose, who's still supporting the Wildcats. We've got Mike Andrea, who was, by the way, I've totally forgot about that. Completely blew my mind that Mike Andrea was on the broadcast. I think it was Saturday. He was on the broadcast with Derek Palmer. We'll have to pull that and play that next week. We'll get that to you next. I completely forgot I wanted to do that. But Mike Andrea is obviously still out and about. You've got now Fred Harvey, who's a legendary coach. Dave Rubio, legendary coach, 30-plus years. So we've still got and, of course, obviously before he passed away, Lute Olson stayed in the community and was around for a long time.
6: Mike Andrea, the interim athletics director.
1: Yeah, absolutely. There was that time. There was that time.
6: 2 years ago, right?
1: Yeah, right before Desiree Reed Van Francois arrived on the scene, for sure. So it's great to have those minds, those coaching minds still in our community and still be able to see them out at all these events.
6: If you listen to the greats like Kelvin Ifon and Glenn Howell, DK, they always talk about the Arizona family and how much, and that's interscholastic. It's about all the different athletic programs on campus, not just the football players, not just the basketball players, but everybody. And to me, having grown up here as a native, what you just described is a big reason why. It's because they've had so many long-serving coaches in so many positions that really care about the community, have always talked about how much this community means to them. And even after they retire, they still stick around. I mean, they still continue to contribute to Tucson and the Old Pueblo after they've done their 20, 25-year stint as coaches. So a huge part of what makes Arizona such a family environment.
1: 520-848-1290 again is the number to get in on the pro. I have to get this in. I'll play this over here, Jada. I totally forgot about this. I totally forgot on the air to wish this guy yesterday a happy birthday.
7: Ridgeway back to punt for Dallas, standing back at his own 15. Here's a good snap and the kick. High, high spiral, a good kick. Leroy Kelly waiting for it. Got it at his 33, starts to his left. Kelly gets a good block at the 40. He's to the 45. Kelly cut back to the middle. 50, 45 to the Dallas 40. He's down to the 30, to the 20. Leroy Kelly all the way for a touchdown.
1: The legendary Gibbs Shanley on the call. The Hall of Famer, known as Dad, Leroy Kelly. Happy birthday, Dad. 84 years old yesterday. So happy about that. We're going to head back to Philadelphia. Got a chance to see him last month. Unfortunately, my last living aunt passed away, so we were home for that in April. But we'll have a chance to get back over to Philadelphia later this summer and see him again. 84 years young. I also want to send a happy birthday out to a gentleman by the name of Bert Graff. Bert Graff was a long time. He lives here in Tucson now. Longtime sports writer for the Cleveland Plain Dealer back in the day when I was in Ohio. And he's now made Tucson his home probably for over 10, 15 years. I think Bert's lives out in Vail. So, and he also, he's 1 year older than my father. He's 85 years old. So I want to send a shout out to Bert Graff, who's I'm sure he's out on his deck in Vail enjoying this beautiful day after his birthday. So happy birthday, Bert.
6: Also, since you're doing a birthday train,
1: yes,
6: today, happy birthday to Ricky Williams,
1: ooh,
6: who probably just got prematurely retired from the NFL a decade too soon, right? I don't think he would have gotten to the same amount of trouble if he was playing in today's day.
8: No, probably not. But that being said, the fact that he's now, how old do you say he was? Now 40?
6: 77. So he would be 49, I think.
8: 49 now? To think that he's already 49, I remember watching him for the Dolphins and doing that legendary, the first rendition of the Wildcat that shook up the NFL for a period of time here with him and Ronnie Brown. So, man, we just got done talking about how seeing all the players that we watched as kids, now their kids are playing sports now. The fact that Ricky Williams is nearing 50 is kind of a terrifying thought.
1: Yeah, he was something to watch for sure. He was, he was the next, because in my era, we had Earl Campbell. He mm-hmm. was the next Earl Campbell, although couldn't really, at least in college, couldn't really translate that.
6: He left
1: to the National Football League.
6: He left Austin as the all-time rushing leader, didn't he?
1: Oh, yeah.
6: Yeah,
1: absolutely he was. All right, Dragon Ball is here, and he is in for cricket all week long. Last day with us. He'll be with you tomorrow, though, getting you home as well. But he also wants to tell you about what's happening here in Southern Arizona this weekend.
8: Well, we've got the Murals and More 4th Avenue District Tour going on tomorrow. This is presented by Presidio San Augustine Museum. Now, this is a tour of all the historic murals in the 4th Avenue District. They're starting and ending at Corbett's at 7th and 5th Avenue. Again, pre-registration is going to be required for this. So if you want to check out all the murals around town, you're going to want to go ahead and take a look at that. And tomorrow, it's going to be the first day for FC Tucson. They're going to take on Redlands FC at 7 p.m. at Keno Sports Complex. The gates open at 6:30. And as a former Keno Sports Complex employee, remember, it is clear bag policy.
1: Okay.
8: No purses, no handbags.
1: You no gotta smoke bring, bombs.
8: No smoke bombs. Please don't bring flares. Don't bring flares. For the sake of the people that work at Sports Complex, do not bring the flares.
6: And no vuvuzelas either while you're at it.
8: No vuvuzelas.
1: No, you can't bring a vuvuzela?
8: No, you can. It's just it would be suggested that if you could, maybe don't.
6: They're just really loud.
8: They're loud, obnoxious. And it sounds like a wasp nest is just flying overhead.
1: Yeah, it's true. That would be... Maybe we'll have a vuvuzela contest.
8: And we got the World Cup coming here pretty soon.
6: I played trombone at one point in my life, so I could probably make it work.
8: Yeah, probably.
6: You got to do a brass instrument, the lip thing.
8: Yeah, and we're getting the World Cup here soon, so if we get the big crowns, I'm sure there's going to be more than a few vuvuzelas at the games for the World Cup.
1: I don't think so. I guess I would imagine the Iranian team is not training here anymore.
8: I would imagine there's a lot.
6: Yeah, that ship sailed. Yeah, ship sailed. A while back.
1: Yeah, I hadn't heard about it in a while, so there you go. All right, Dragon Ball, we will chat with you next week.
8: Sounds good.
1: All right.
8: From the Cruz and Associates Personal Injury Attorneys Traffic Center, this is Wildcats Radio.
1: Yeah, you can do the traffic now.
8: This is Wildcats Radio, 1290 traffic and weather together. We have a heads up on a wire down here. This is either an electrical wire hanging or down over at East Yavapai Road and North Fontana Avenue. This is just south of Amphitheater Middle School, so be on the lookout for that if you're in that area. Meanwhile, accident with possible injuries being reported at East Ajo Way and East Benson Highway. All directions at the intersection here grinding to a stop right now. So try to avoid Ajo and Benson as best you can. For your weather, still sitting at 92 degrees right now. We'll be dropping all the way out of the 90s and the 80s once we get to 9 o'clock here at 79 degrees. I'm Dragon Ball through Wildcats Radio, 1290 traffic and weather.
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1: All right, we've been talking all week about a fabulous event I had a chance to be a part of on Sunday night, the Decathlon Reunion up at the home of Sheldon Blockberger, longtime jumps coach here at the University of Arizona. Olympic gold medalist. Decathletes were there. NCAA champion. Decathletes were there, including the gentleman who's considered to be the best to ever do it here at the University of Arizona. He is in the U of A Hall of Fame, as a matter of fact. His name is Derek Hough, class of 1989. Derek was in the, he was in the transfer portal before the transfer portal was even cool because he started his collegiate career at Western Illinois, I believe. Is that correct, Derek?
2: That's correct, yeah.
1: And then he made his way out here and found his NCAA fame here at the University of Arizona. He joins us now. Derek, appreciate having a chance to meet you over the weekend and for you joining us on the show. So what was this weekend like for you to be a part of that event, to be a part of that group of so many great decathletes from college champions to Olympic champions?
2: Yeah, that really was amazing, getting to be with that many decathletes over a range of 40 years. Just Olympic gold medalists, lots of guys I competed with, guys that I beat at times, guys that beat me at times. Decathlon's different just because we compete over 2 days. So you get to kind of be close with your competitors, which is kind of strange for most sports. But when you're around a guy's 8 hours a day competing, and then the next day, 8 hours or so competing, you're going through some tough times, and you know, you know what you're going through, and you try to help each other out, and it's different than almost any other sport I can think of.
1: Now, let's go back to Heike. I always like to kind of find out, you know, I was interviewing one of the kids that's on the current U of A team who competes in decathlon but did not compete at the Big 12s this past weekend because he was hurt, but he still won the conference championship in the javelin, which is one of the events one of the 10 events. So you did a number of events in high school, and you obviously, I think you won state championships in a number of different running and field events. Is that kind of what gravitated you to decathlon?
2: Yeah, I was mostly a pole vaulter, high jumper, hurdler, and long jump, and I ran quite a bit, so I had a foundation in most of the events, and I didn't really, really excel in any single one. So that really kind of points people towards a decathlon when you love to do a lot of different things and not just focus on one. It's just a natural for guys like us to gravitate towards a decathlon.
1: Now, I mentioned you went to Western Illinois out of high school. You grew up in Peoria, Illinois, and you went to Western Illinois out of high school. So at what point did you think about, I want to go to

0: a bigger school, and then how did Arizona come into play?
1: Yeah, I went to Western Illinois, which is a Division I but smaller school, and I won the conference championships my freshman and sophomore year, so I really didn't see anywhere to go in that conference, and I wasn't really meeting the competition that I wanted and the coaching and the training partners. And someone mentioned that Arizona was a great school, and back in those days, I wasn't released from my college, so I had to go as a redshirt and find my own way. I couldn't be recruited. Things were a lot different back then. It was tough, actually, the first year trying to do it on my own. But the coaches at Arizona were great. They let me practice and compete on the track, and it worked out great. Loved Arizona. Best thing I could ever done.
0: So you had to redshirt. You had to sit out a year, and then after that 1 year, then you were able to start competing again.
1: Yes, but I mean, it worked out great because I got a feel for Arizona. I got to take time off from being on a team, and I got to work out hard and really work out some things that you can't normally do when you're competing. So that redshirt year was a great thing for me.
0: Derek Huff is our guest, two-time Pac-10 champion and the decathlon NCAA champion in 1989. So who were the coaches here at that time that were instrumental in your success?
1: Head coach was Dave Murray.
0: Yeah.
1: Great man, great distance coach, a former U of A 400-meter runner, great athlete. Fred Harvey, who was our sprints and jumps coach, another great guy, was the head coach there for quite a while. And my throws coach and most of my decathlon coach was Mike Maynard. And what an outstanding group of coaches there. I mean, I couldn't have asked for better people and better coaches to really help me be the best that I could be in my sport.
0: You mentioned Mike Maynard, who was at the party as well over the weekend. Have you stayed in touch with him over the year? Was that like the first time you chatted with him in a while? And what was that like?
1: I had seen him a few times in between then, at some reunions. I visited him at UCLA when he was head coach there for a while. You keep up on Facebook these days to see what people are doing, and that's always great just to be able to stay in touch because, yeah, that, I mean, it's a bond. It's a family. You spend that much time with a coach or with other athletes. I mean, you really get close.
0: So you mentioned, obviously, that you came here and you had the redshirt year and you kind of got stronger and that was good for you. So did you know going into that 88 year that you were going to be one of the best in the Pac-10, or did you kind of have to get a feel for a few events to say, okay, yeah, I think I've got a chance to maybe not only win this league, but maybe have a chance to get into the NCAAs and do something?
1: Yeah, that was really the year that I really exploded and got physically stronger, more technical of the events, and things just really took off, and I really could see I had a shot at winning NCAAs, and I ended up second. A guy from LSU beat me, who was a Swedish transfer, who was a couple years older because it was military service, so never thought that was fair, but that's how it works.
0: That's really how it works now.
1: Yeah. But no complaints. It really made me push harder to win the next year in 89. So I would have liked to have back-to-back victories, but I really enjoyed competing for the University of Arizona. I mean, what a great school, what a great bunch of supporters and fans. I mean, it's always been, I consider, one of the best choices I made.
0: So now you mentioned that there were obviously some guys at the party who you competed against. Who were some of those guys? I know there was, I went to USC. I know there was a gentleman there that competed at USC. I think he was probably about the same time as you as well. So I imagine he might have been one of those guys that you, I think it was Mike Gonzalez, I think was his name.
1: Yep. I knew Mike Gonzalez. I didn't compete against a lot, just a couple times. He was a little older and he had some injuries when I was really doing my best, but great guy. A lot of Dan O'Brien, Dave Johnson, the two from Dan and Dave that were big in the 92 Olympics. And Dan went on to win the 96 Olympics and set a world record. But guys from all over the country, it's really kind of amazing. You meet guys from the East Coast, you meet guys from the Pacific Northwest, California. And it's just interesting because, I mean, we're all a little different products of our environment. And it was always interesting just to see how they lived their lives, how they trained, because we really got to know each other because we became all close friends and talked. And even though they're competitors, they were friends. And I think we're such a tight group. We'd do anything for each other, even though we haven't seen each other in 15, 20 years. We just formed a close-knit, tight bond where they could call and we'd be there.
0: Derek Hough is our guest, NCAA decathlon champion in 1989, two-time All-American, finished second in 1988. You mentioned, obviously, Dan and Dave. They were there. Dave Johnson, Dan O'Brien, I had a chance to chat with them as well. You competed against them. So when you saw the first Reebok commercial with them in it, what were your thoughts as somebody who competed against them?
1: Yeah, it was pretty neat to just see all the publicity they were getting for themselves, but also for our event, the decathlon. It gets overlooked a lot compared to some of the events like the 100 or the mile. But when you have especially a couple really superstars in an event, it really promotes that event and promotes the publicity for the sport in general.
0: What was your, in terms of professionally, what was that part of it like for you? I believe you were in the 92 Olympic trials and finished about eighth or somewhere around then there.
1: I was in the 92 trials and got sixth.
0: Okay.
1: Was really only about 50 points out of fourth. I didn't run the greatest last race of 1500 because we were in New Orleans and it was hot and humid as can be. I was a little drained, kind of had a bad knee. But I think I could have, if I really did push, I could have done a little better, 1500, and maybe got fourth. But third was kind of out of the picture. I had a couple events early the first day that didn't really put me where I needed to be or wanted to be. But that's just the decathlon. When you got 10 events for an Olympic trials or Olympic Games, you've got to be on for all 10 of them if you want to make the team or get a medal.
0: What does it, Derek, describe what this competition, the decathlon, does to your body? Because like I mentioned, I talked to the young man from U of A this year who couldn't compete because he had kind of a foot injury, so he couldn't run, do any of the running events. That was one of the things that seemed like was a common theme at the party the other night, was guys like talking about the injuries they had to go through to be able to compete and whatnot. Explain to people how being a decathlete wears on you and the preparations that you have to go through just to be able to get out there and do all 10 of it.
1: Yeah, the competition itself is, I mean, taxing, obviously 10 events in 2 days, but there is quite a bit of rest in between. But what really pairs us up is the training because you have to train for 10 events. So you have to train speed one day and then strength for the throws the next day. Then you got to train endurance, but a lot of technique. So you're really doing things over and over, trying to get your technique good. So you'll go from the long jump where you're jumping and landing and jarring your body to the pole vault where you're stretching different muscles. And you use a lot of different muscles for different events. So you've got to be very well-rounded. It's the training that really taxes the body. And then you go out in the competition and you give it 100% on every event. And you find out that your body doesn't like that. but it's a lot of fun. You look back now that I'm older, and I look back and I think, what a great thing to do. But it's something that you really got to be young if you really want to push your body to the limit on something like that.
0: Derek, what are you doing now?
1: Now I am living in Florida. My daughter and my son and my new grandson live down here, so I moved down here to be close. Really like Florida, doing some real estate. I'm a realtor and some construction. My son has a little construction company, just started, went out on his own, so I'm helping him. But just enjoying life. Active in my church, got a lot of new friends, so yeah, it's been a real blessing.
0: But it was great
1: getting back to Arizona. I mean, when I go back there, it feels like home. Mm. It really does.
0: How often
1: Makes
0: do you
1: me
0: get
1: want
0: back
1: to
0: here?
1: Pack up and move. I'm sorry.
0: How often do you get back here?
1: I try to get back every 3 or 4 years. I've taken my family there a few times, and they just love it. They think it's beautiful, and of course it is. U of A just has changed so much in the 30 years since I've been there. It's amazing how much the university's grown, all the buildings and the housing that we didn't have. It's just really exciting to go back there and see how much the university has really grown.
0: There you go. Derek Huff. He was a two-time Pac-10 decathlon champion, conference champion, 1989 NCAA champion, finished sixth at the 1992 Olympic trials. He was here this past weekend for the decathlon reunion. Derek, hey, appreciate you taking some time to join us. Always great to have a U of A Sports Hall of Famer on the show and to find out to where our Wildcat athletes, how they've gone on in their lives, and look forward to getting a chance maybe to chat with you again on your next visit out here to Tucson.
1: Sounds great.
0: There we go. Derek Huff, class of 1989. DK on the Sports Tip, 520-848-1290 is the number to get in on the program. All right, the Eastern Conference Game 2 has started. My Cavaliers are hanging in there. It's tied with about a minute to go in the first quarter. We'll get you your Casino Del Sol replay and put a cap on this week. Dragon Ball is getting you home every 20 minutes on the fives. He's got your traffic and your weather.
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18: 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I'm Adam Abdallah.
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1: Shohei Ohtani did not disappoint last night in the Dodgers game at home against, I'm sorry, on the road against the San Diego Padres.
2: Padres had been 8-0 in games decided in the last at-bat. Dodgers handed them their first loss in that fashion. And now in the finale, off we go with a towering drive on the first pitch. Did he get enough? Merrill can't get there. It's gone. First pitch of the game. The pitcher hits it out.
1: ...198 feet to dead center field, eighth home run of the season for Shohei Ohtani. 27th time he has hit a leadoff home run in his career. As if he didn't do enough, he's becoming one of the best leadoff home run hitters in the history of baseball. Okay, so our bet yesterday that we had from Westwood One was Dodgers-Padres under 7.5 runs. Now, of course, the first batter of a game hits a home run. It's still solo home run, so it's only worth one. But that could be a harbinger of bad things to come if you're not looking for a whole bunch of runs to be scored. But Shohei Ohtani was also on the mound. That was not an easy outing. He kind of, struggled his way through four scoreless innings. And then the Padres had the bases loaded with one out in the fifth, looking to maybe try to break this game open.
2: And a nod to Tatis. Ground ball to short. That's the second one. Came to first, two and five. Scoreless for Shohei Ohtani. Wow, he walks the high wire in this one and keeps the Padres off of the board.
1: Oh, man. Did you see the emotion on his face when Mookie turned that double play?
3: It's great because he's so stoic, right? Like, that dude does not show emotion at all. However, DK, he shows a crazy amount of emotion in certain big moments like that.
1: Indeed he does. So Ohtani now is 4-2. That was his last batter. He left after five innings because he was already at 90 pitches at that point. He's 4-2, struck out 4, walked 2. His ERA, which had gone to 0.95, now back down to 0.73 after 8 starts. 4 relievers would come on, and they would hold the fort over 4 innings for a 5-hit Los Angeles Dodgers shutout. They now lead the National League West by a game and a half over the Padres.
3: There is one thing Shohei does not have in his trophy closet.
1: What is that?
3: That would be a Cy Young Award.
1: Ah, that's true.
3: I think he's got 4 MVPs at this point. But, I mean, his batting's a little bit off by that crazy year he had last year and the crazier year he had the year before. He was the first 50-50 guy ever, right?
1: Yeah.
3: Joined the 40-40 club and then became the first 50-50 guy ever. But the pitching, I don't think he actually qualifies for ERA. I don't think his innings are quite there. He's not on the list currently, but he's a full run ahead of everybody else as far as ERA goes right now, DK.
1: He's having one heck of a year back on the mound after that injury kept him off the mound last year. All right, so I mentioned the Diamondbacks are on the field tonight. Let's recap what happened yesterday. Let's get to your Diamondbacks download.
4: Diamondbacks download. Baseball talk.
1: All right, so the D-backs swept the Giants night before. Ketel Marte hit a walk-off home run. Down one yesterday early, Ketel came up with a man on.
5: Lasted just 5 innings in that start against the A's. Marte hits it way back. It's on its way, and it's gone. Ketel Marte has done it again.
1: 2 runs in the third inning, and then a couple of runners in scoring position in the fifth inning. Geraldo Perdomo at the plate.
5: Infield in for the Giants.
6: Perdomo with a base hit. That'll bring home Tillmore. Waldy's home. Here comes Marte. Jerry's got the 2-run double.
1: 6-3 at that point. That would be the final. Diamondbacks beat the Giants to complete the 3-game sweep. Merrill Kelly, very good again. Only pitched 6 innings, allowed 3 earned runs. Quality start, though, 8 hits, struck out 4, did not allow any walks. Torey Lovullo, after the game, happy. Says his team is playing good baseball right now.
7: That was a good day. You know, you're always curious about what your team's going to look like on day three when you have a chance to close out a series and sweep, salvage a win, win the series. So that last day is always such an important day for so many different reasons. And I think Merrill was the key reason why we went out there and were able to kind of get some footing. I know there were some early runs, but he went on lockdown, I think. After the Colorado complete game, we clipped him a little bit short. It was a conversation he and I had prior to the start of this game. I wanted to do that with zero stimulus. And, you know, just want to protect the athlete. He feels great. He looked great. And then turn it over to the bullpen.
1: All right. So tonight, Rockies in to open up a series. Zach Agnos on the mound for Colorado. Eduardo Rodriguez for your Diamondbacks. And that is your Westwood One play of the day.
8: 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The Pebbles are one of the most swing-happy teams in the Bigs, ranking top 10 in strikeout rate this year. Arizona's Eduardo Rodriguez may only own a 6.58 K per nine, but he should rack the punch-outs. Give me the over, Rodriguez K's, no matter the number. 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
1: All right, so the play is Eduardo Rodriguez over, and the over is 5.5 strikeouts. 5.5 strikeouts for Eduardo Rodriguez tonight at +105. So get your 1290 bet in on that. Also in this Cavs-Knicks game, we've got Landry Shamet, who was really good in the fourth quarter in game one. We've got Landry Shamet over 5.5 points tonight. 5.5 points, Landry Shamet.
3: He had two threes in like the last minute of that game, didn't he?
1: He did. He did. He was a part of the mess that took down my Cavaliers. All right. That's your Diamondbacks download.
9: Diamondback download.
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1: DeAndre Pickett, Tucson High Soccer, Pima College, and now at Cal. Starting his second season as a defender for the Golden Bears, I asked him how year one up in Berkeley on Strawberry Canyon went.
10: Yeah, I've definitely settled in. Just finished up my full first year there, went in the spring of 2025. And it's been nice, definitely a change, just so much green. And the Berkeley campus is uphill, so a lot of walking. And it's really nice, honestly. Like I love Tucson and I love Berkeley too. It's just complete. I feel like it's definitely complete opposites in terms of like I live 5 minutes off campus and it's just like a close college town.
1: DeAndre,
10: everybody's wearing Cal gear. Everyone's walking around the historic school. So it's really nice.
1: DeAndre Pickett is our guest, FC Tucson defender as well for the University of California. If I'm not mistaken, DeAndre, you've played on all three of the seasons that they've been back at USL 2, correct?
10: Yep.
1: So what's your role now? You're kind of like the old grizzled veteran on the team right now. I would imagine they love you. You came up through the academy program, and I would imagine you're going to be one of the leaders on that team this summer.
10: Mm-hmm. It's definitely just using my experience. Like 2 years ago, They brought in two center backs that were a little bit older and obviously had some college experience. So at that point in time, I was definitely more of like a learner and observer. And Coach Seba would always communicate with me that if I stay ready, that my chance would come. And it did in the playoffs. I had to play right back, actually. I'd never played there before. So I had to play right back, and I did pretty well. That's when we made it all the way to the semifinals and won the Western Conference final. So compared to now, I'd say just using that experience to we know it's a long season. We know many things can happen. We know the roster is going to change in unexpected ways with injuries and people leaving. So just using that and knowing that this team can make a deep run, and I want to be a big part of it.
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1: All right, 7 o'clock Saturday night out of the Keno Sports Complex, FC Tucson, Redlands FC. Head on out there and see the boys of summer. That is going to wrap up our show for today, our shows for this week. We'll be back with you on Tuesday. No show tomorrow. Memorial Day on Monday. Please remember those that lost their lives in defense of our country and our freedoms. 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Enjoy yourselves, your families, and we will be back with you next week. For Dragon Ball, for JW Madden, for cricket, my name is David Kelly. That's our time for tonight. Thank you very much for your time. Enjoy your weekend. 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
23: 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Phone number to join the show is 310-840-4910. 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Okay, I am on anxiety-riddled Knicks watch all night. I'm watching the Knicks game on my other screen here. And so we'll be keeping you posted on that as we do every night. We're your nightly Central Sports Hub. We keep you posted on the games as they're happening, in-game analysis, instant reaction as soon as the games are over, especially during the playoffs here where we've got basically an NBA playoff game, a conference final basketball game, and a conference final hockey game every night for like basically the next week and a half here. So this is awesome stuff, but maybe not for my blood pressure. Let's get you a scoreboard update here, and then I want to jump into some big NFL news today. So speaking of my New York Knicks, after the 22-point miraculous comeback in Game 1, they fell behind early in Game 2 against the Cavs, but now the Knicks are back in front here. They lead Cleveland 45-40 with 3:15 left to go in the second quarter. For the Cavs, Evan Mobley, 14 points and 3 rebounds, and I was listening to the game with the volume up in the latest commercial break, and I'm seeing some of my friend group chats texts coming through here and on social media. Apparently the broadcast on this game, the ESPN Mike Breen broadcast, they are reporting, they're talking quite a bit about Donovan Mitchell's ankle injury, which Donovan Mitchell was kind of nursing an ankle injury going into the postseason. Again, we're into the conference final. This is the third round. The Cavs have played back-to-back seven-game series, and at times, like, I don't think Donovan Mitchell's missed a game so far in this postseason. Unless I completely missed something. Yeah, he has not missed a game in the playoffs. He's played all 15 games, and the minimum he's played has been 31 minutes in any game. The fewest amount of points he scored in a playoff game so far has been 15, and he hasn't admitted being hurt. Hasn't admitted being tired, but I mean, I'm just, again, even just the eye test looking over, when he was on the floor, and I don't think he's been, I think he just got back in here with a couple minutes to go in the second quarter, but Donovan Mitchell's not 100%. There's no way. There's just no way that a guy of his talent, his scoring ability looks the way he does if he's not hurt. It wasn't on the injury report. But apparently this ESPN broadcast here, this Cavs-Knicks Game 2 broadcast, is talking quite a bit about this ankle problem that's been bothering Donovan Mitchell. And again, in case you forgot, Game 1, Knicks were down 22 points with under 8 minutes to go. And we talked a lot, Brad and I, about Donovan Mitchell taking only 2 shots in the final 8 minutes of regulation. Only 2 shots. Had a turnover, didn't have a rebound, didn't have assist, Nothing. He looked great for the first three quarters. But there are some videos that surfaced on social media of Donovan Mitchell looking a little limpy, heading to the locker room after that game finished in overtime back on Tuesday night. And again, doesn't look very good. He's got 5 points on 2 of 6 shooting. So that's definitely something to monitor. Absolutely something to monitor. Meanwhile, for the Knicks, Karl Anthony Towns leading the way. 13 points and 6 rebounds. Mikal Bridges has 10 points. I don't think Jalen Brunson's hurt. He's only got 2 points. So the stars on each team struggling mightily. After Brunson scored 38 in game one and Donovan Mitchell scored 29 in game one, they've combined for just 7 points here with under 3 minutes to go in the first half. But again, the Knicks lead at 45-40 late in the second quarter. And then meanwhile, on the ice, finally, we've gone a decent chunk of time without any goals. I mean, the Canadiens, they just played on Monday, that game 7 against Buffalo. The Hurricanes have been off for 12 days, and Montreal lit them up in the first period. In Carolina, the Habs going into the first intermission with a 4-1 lead. Montreal, I think, scored 4 goals on their first 9 shots. Freddie Anderson for Carolina, who famously or infamously is very, very good in the first 2 rounds of the playoffs, and then, or first round of the playoffs, and then as the postseason wears on, he can stumble, bumble, fumble. Well, he had 4 pucks put past him in the first period, still in the game. But the rookie, Jakub Dobish, the legend grows. Did give up a goal in the first period. He's already made 13 saves, though. So Montreal leads Carolina 4-1 at the end of the first period. Okay, big football news today, especially for me as a New York Giants fan. The Giants are signing general manager Joe Shane to a multi-year contract extension, pairing in with new coach John Harbaugh for years to come. That's the reporting from Jordan Renan and co-signed by Adam Schefter. And as a Giants, I think I speak for most Giants fans when I say, why? Why on earth is Joe Shane getting a contract extension? He has done absolutely nothing to deserve a contract extension. Zero. This franchise has been a laughingstock for basically as long as he's been in charge. Let me just first give you the record, because sometimes, you know, you can make excuses, draft picks, trades, free agency, this, that, and the other, but, you know, you are what your record says you are sometimes. And Joe Shane and Brian Daboll, when he was the coach, they got paired together coming here, both coming over from Buffalo. I'll say it, maybe as a Giants fan, maybe one of the flukiest playoff seasons I've ever seen in my life. 9-7-1. Daniel Jones and Saquon Barkley take them to the playoffs. They beat the Minnesota Vikings, who had 13 wins that year, and then they get destroyed. They get creamed by the Eagles. All right, so 9-7-1, year one. Year 2 under Joe Shane as the GM, 6-11. Gave Daniel Jones a big fat contract extension, by the way. 4 years, $160 million. That didn't pan out very well. 6-11 in year 2. Then in 2024, 3-14. So in 3 years under Joe Shane, the Giants went from 9-7-1 to 6-11 to 3-14. And then last year, 2-13. And still found a way to somehow botch the number one overall pick by winning their last 2 games against the Las Vegas Raiders and the Dallas Cowboys. Not that they needed the number one overall pick. They had Jackson Dart. This was his rookie season. I don't think the Giants were going to then say goodbye to Jackson Dart and try to draft Fernando Mendoza, but you could have had leverage. And they won 2 meaningless games at the end of the season. So that's, in a nutshell, the 4 years. Now going into year 5 for Joe Shane. 9-7-1. Big step back to 6-11. Giant step back to 3-14. Still at the bottom of the football ranks at 4-13 this past year. They've gotten worse. They've gotten worse, the Giants have under Joe Shane. They bottomed out, and then they stayed at the bottom. And yet he was still allowed to draft another class this year. And now he's going to be here for multiple years with John Harbaugh. Before we get to that dynamic, let's just say, okay, well, Pat, you're excited about the Giants this year, aren't you? Yeah, I am. I mean, hell, you pick in the top 10 long enough with multiple picks in the top 10 this year. Yeah, sooner or later, you should find a way to be good no matter how bad the front office is. Let me just take you through some of the draft class for Joe Shane here. But this first, this is a good one. They had two picks in the top 10 that year. Kayvon Thibodeau. Kayvon Thibodeau is still on the Giants. He's been a disappointment. I wouldn't say he's been an all-out bust. I mean, he was the fifth overall pick. But so far, through 4 years, three of them have been disappointments for Kayvon Thibodeau. His rookie year, he had some flashes. I'll give him that. Four sacks, two forced fumbles, had a touchdown. Year two was at the time most Giants fans were saying about Joe Shane, wow, all right, at least he nailed the Kayvon Thibodeau pick. Year two, 11 and a half sacks, three forced fumbles. In the last 2 years, Kayvon Thibodeau has combined for 8 sacks. That's it. 8 sacks and 53 tackles. His last 2 years have been a Giant disappointment after he got a lot of Giants fans' hopes up with his first 2 seasons. The 7th overall pick that year in Joe Shane's first draft is one of the biggest busts in the last 10 years of the draft, Evan Neal. Evan Neal, who is a human turnstile and yet got a 1-year extension this year. Hilarious. A 1-year extension for basically the league minimum for Evan Neal. Wan'Dale Robinson was in that draft class. That was a good draft pick. I'll give him that. He just signed with the Tennessee Titans. And basically everybody else, Josh Azudu, Cordell Flott, Daniel Bellinger, Dane Belton. I mean, the rest of that draft class is a waste. It's a waste. 2023. The Giants go Deontay Banks with their first pick. Bust. He is a bust. There's no other way around it. John Michael Schmitz for the offensive line, who is the starting center, has had some decent play. Jalin Hyatt, bust. And then the rest of that draft, again, non-factors for the New York Giants. 2024 looked pretty damn good. And that kind of saved Joe Shane's job going into the 2025 season. Malik Nabers, unbelievable rookie season, breaks records. Tyler Newbin and Drew Phillips in the secondary, both had very good rookie seasons, both took gigantic steps backwards last year. Theo Johnson, a lot of promise, a lot of potential, still waiting for him to fully deliver. Overall, decent draft class, and that saved him his job. You know how many general managers have decent draft class? You know how many general managers have good draft class? Draft classes? Last year, the mix, again, Abdul Carter, disappointment in his rookie year. Falling asleep in team meetings, getting benched in the first quarter of games, not living up to the hype, not living up to the promise. Abdul Carter in his rookie season, 4 sacks, 2 forced fumbles, but for the most part, a disappointment. And you have Jackson Dart. The Giants traded back into the first round for him. I'm very excited about Jackson Dart. I love Jackson Dart. I'll give Joe Shane that. Cam Scataboo also in that draft. Great rookie season. Then he got hurt. There's been some hits. There's been plenty of big misses. Plenty of big misses. And if you wonder why, how the Giants can be at 6-11, have a pretty decent draft pick each round, and then get worse to 3-14, have a top 5 pick. And remember, in Joe Shane's first draft class, they had 2 top 10 picks. Then go 4-13 and have 2 more top 10 picks this year and still be in the bottom of the basement of the National Football League. You would ask yourself, how does this guy still have a job? Let alone, why does this guy get a contract extension? Please tell me why. the roster construction of Joe Shane has been a big problem as well. The Giants haven't had up until this past year, the Giants have had no offensive line depth. Their offensive line has been poor. Their offensive line always gets hurt. And like I said, part of the guys that he drafted to fix that, Evan Neal, gigantic bust. The Giants haven't had good linebackers in years. And up until Jackson Dart, the Giants got one good year from Daniel Jones and decided to give him a big contract extension. And I don't care what Daniel Jones just looked like in this past year with the Colts. It was clearly the wrong move. It was a desperate move to give Daniel Jones a contract extension. And instead, they let Saquon Barkley walk to the Philadelphia Eagles, where he wins them a Super Bowl in year one. Because in Joe Shane's words, I'm not going to pay a $40 million quarterback to hand the ball off to a $15 million running back. Oof. Well, that was a bad one. Then comes who he picked as head coach, which is Brian Daboll. Brian Daboll in year one wins coach of the year. Soon after that, not that great of a coach. Couldn't get along with coordinators. Had several coordinators leave the team. Most notably, Wink Martindale. And now, the Giants and Joe Shane, they've got John Harbaugh to come here. Great. I love it. I'm very optimistic about the Giants season here. But a lot of the reading between the tea leaves and the dynamics and the reported dynamics of what this situation is like for the New York Giants, it's that John Harbaugh is basically a czar. He's got a lot of power. Joe Shane has reportedly, again, according to some folks who I trust and I'm friends with, and I know have the pulse of the team and what's going on, Joe Shane has been stripped of a lot of powers. Joe Shane is not the general manager like Howie Roseman is the GM of the Eagles. Joe, in terms of the power and the decision-making, Joe Shane is not the GM like John Schneider is for the Seahawks or Eric DaCosta is for the Ravens. John Harbaugh has, I mean, he's not the GM, but like, he's closer to Bill Belichick than he is to a head coach that makes zero decisions in terms of front office personnel and decision making. Look at who the Giants got in free agency this year. Isaiah Likely, former Raven. Pat Ricard, former Raven. Look at the assistant coaches they've brought on here this offseason. A lot of John Harbaugh guys. You know, most NFL teams, it's the GM that says, that picks the head coach. And yes, a head coach will have preference, but there's a lot of GMs that will say, all right, I'll sign off on this guy. This is who we want. This is the direction we want the team. It's not often that you get a head coach that basically gets to hand pick his entire staff. So from what I've been led to believe, Joe Shane was kind of, had a lot of his manhood taken away this offseason. Had a lot of powers reduced this offseason. Why is he getting a contract extension? Why? Doesn't make any sense to me. Doesn't make a lick of sense. So I'm upset about that. Joe Shane contract extension with the New York Giants. Not only that, very troubling news on Malik Nabers. Very troubling news. John Harbaugh said about Malik Nabers' knee injury, remember the torn ACL that he suffered in week four last year in September. Then we found out that Malik Nabers underwent a second surgery just a couple of weeks ago to remove some scar tissue that was causing stiffness. But the Giants were hopeful that Malik Nabers was going to be back for training camp. Well, now that's not necessarily the case. Now the New York Giants don't know when star wide receiver Malik Nabers will be back. John Harbaugh saying it was, quote, not a simple, end quote, knee injury. I mean, I'm in full-blown panic mode. John Harbaugh said after the third OTA practice this week for the Giants, quote, about Malik Nabers. Quote, he's in the middle of it. It's such a hard thing. It's an ACL and whatever else he had in that knee. End quote. What did he have in that knee that we got Daniel Jones tears an Achilles in November and reportedly he's already on the field. He's ready to go. Patrick Mahomes tears his ACL in one of the final weeks of the season. He's going to be ready to go. Malik Nabers tore his ACL in September. Jason Tatum tore his Achilles. He was back 10 months later looking like, you know, in his prime. And I know that he ended up getting hurt. It was a different leg and a knee. It wasn't like it was anything to do with the Achilles tear that he had. You got Malik Nabers, who should be in the prime of his career. He's 23, 24 years old. He tears an Achilles in September. He's not going to be ready to start the season? Or there's a chance he's not going to be ready? How's that possible? Modern medicine has like rapidly progressed. And Malik Nabers, we're getting into the sort of language here where it feels like the Giants are kind of letting us know, hey, there's maybe a 50-50 shot. He's going to be ready. John Harbaugh said, quote, just impossible to predict. I mean, the goal is to start the season and get out there sometime in training camp. That'd be the goal. And we'll see what happens. End quote. I mean, I want to rip my hair out of my head hearing that, reading that. I want to explode. I'm starting to get less and less confident. I'm more and more pessimistic. Malik Nabers, he might not even be ready to start the season. And I had all the confidence, hope, expectations that the Giants are going to be a playoff team this year. Well, if you're telling me that a guy that basically was breaking rookie records 2 years ago and got off to such an amazing start in year two last year, now all of a sudden he might not be ready to start the season, or he could be compromised, or that Malik Nabers might have a knee of a 60-year-old, then forget about it. Watch the season.

0: Giants fan, you want to weigh in? Do you think Joe Shane should have gotten an extension from the New York Giants? And also, am I freaking out about Malik Nabers, or am I freaking out for nothing? Do I need to calm down? Are you worried about the Giants' 2026 season prospects with this latest news of their star wide receiver and this second offseason surgery that he had? I'm Pat Boyle. We'll get your playoff scoreboard update when we return. 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
1: Remember Deshaun Watson? He's been on IR the last 19 months. And now, the frontrunner to be the Browns starter. But Shedeur Sanders and Dylan Gabriel are coming for the job. As always, the quarterback carousel in Cleveland is one to watch. Westwood One Sports.
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16: 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I'm Pat Boyle. Phone number to join the show, 310-840-4910. You can also tweet me at PatBoyle44. Let's get you a scoreboard update here. The New York Knicks start on a run. They have a Cavaliers 71-58 with 4 minutes to go in the third quarter. The Knicks most recently were on an 18-0 run, an 18-0 kill shot run, and a lot of it was spurred by Josh Hart, who has 4 3-pointers on the night to go with 21 points. If you would have told me that Josh Hart had 9 3-point attempts midway through the third quarter, I would have said, well, the Knicks must be getting blown out. He just shot another three, and he just made another three. He's got 5 threes. Holy smokes. Josh Hart's not a good three-point shooter. Josh Hart got benched in game one when the Knicks were down 22 to put Landry Shamet on the floor, and that changed everything. And the Knicks were able to go five out. Josh Hart historically is not a good three-point shooter, but he brings his defense, his rebounding, and his transition basketball, his fast break basketball, which he does better than anybody else in the NBA. Look it up. Fast break adjusted points per possession. Josh Hart's literally number one in the NBA. But he's not a good three-point shooter. The Cavs keep daring him to beat them, and he is. He's making it rain. It's unreal. Unreal. Josh Hart, 24 points on 5 triples. I don't know, remember the last time Josh Hart had 5 threes in a game. It might have been never in a Knicks uniform before. He's lighting up the Cavs tonight. 74-58 with 3:19 to go. Jalen Brunson, only 9 points. He does have 9 assists, though. Karl Anthony Towns, 13 points and 11 rebounds. But again, it is Josh Hart who is cooking the Cavs right now. The guy that literally got benched in game one. Remarkable. Meanwhile, for Cleveland, Donovan Mitchell still stuck on 9 points. Again, does not look 100% with that ankle. Evan Mobley still stuck on 14 points. I think he had that at the half. Jared Allen's got 13 points and 9 rebounds, but the Cavs are 7 for 27 from deep, and they're shooting 35% from the field. Oh, baby, this looks like a Knicks blowout here. They're up by 18. Again, they run on an 18-0 run just a couple of minutes ago. I'm loving it. Loving what I'm seeing. And let's get you a quick scoreboard update here on the ice. Canadiens still lead the Hurricanes 4-2, under a minute left to go in the second period. So Carolina's going to need a big comeback in the third. All right. Big baseball news tomorrow. Gerrit Cole is back. Gerrit Cole is set for his first Yankee start since Game 5 of the 2024 World Series, the game that you'll remember the Yankees imploded quite infamously in the fifth inning, kicking the ball around, and that was it. The Dodgers knocked him out, won the World Series that night because the Yankees imploded in that fifth inning. That was Gerrit Cole's last start a year and a half ago. More than that. It was November 1st, nearly 19 months ago. Gerrit Cole is making his season debut tomorrow night at home versus the Rays. He's pitched in 2 games at the end of spring training, and now he's made 6 minor league rehab starts in the last few weeks. On Saturday in AAA, Gerrit Cole threw 5 1/3 innings, gave up 1 run, threw 84 pitches. His fastball averaged 97 miles an hour, and it topped at 99.6. That's his fastest pitch in September of 2022. So I think it's safe to say the Yankees are getting Cy Young caliber Gerrit Cole back here. And they're about to be even more dangerous than they have been, considering they have one of the best records in baseball. Carlos Rodon only just came back, and Gerrit Cole is about to come back. I do wonder if the Yankees were bringing Gerrit Cole back earlier than expected. Remember, they just lost Max Fried, all-star last year, bone bruise, although the Yankees did say it was going to be a short IL stint. But manager Aaron Boone said the Yankees, they would not bring Gerrit Cole back early just because of the loss of Max Fried. Gerrit Cole said he's ready to compete. You know, the plan was for him to make his season debut in about another week or so. So I hope they're not bringing him back too quick. But then again, he's been out for more than a year and a half. The Yankees have a giant issue right now, though. It's their bullpen, especially their closer, David Bednar. He's terrible. He's absolutely atrocious. And their bullpen stinks. The Yankees starting rotation, as is normally the case, is carrying this team. That and the fact that they hit more home runs than just about everybody, which is no different than any other year. But Gerrit Cole is going to be on the mound tomorrow night for the first time in more than 18 months. It's going to be awesome. It's going to be awesome for baseball fans. All right, we'll take a short break. When we come back, Give you a reset of the opening segment. Thunder and the Spurs game two last night, and is the officiating hijacking this series. I'm Pat Boyle. This is BetMGM tonight here on Westwood
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16: 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Fifth and final hour of this Thursday night, the final night or the eve of the unofficial start to summer. Memorial Day weekend almost upon us. Hope everybody has a very safe, happy holiday weekend. I'll be on the show again tomorrow. PJ Glasser will be filling in for Brad, so we'll have 5 hours for you tomorrow. So can't wait for that. So for anybody that's getting a late start to your weekend or that you'll be in the car tomorrow night driving down or driving wherever you're driving to your weekend plan destination, if you're just hanging out, it's just a Friday night for you, then, hey, we'd love to have you listening tomorrow, calling in, tweeting in, because we're going to do a kick-ass show tomorrow. 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But fifth and final hour of tonight's show kicks off right now. 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Open phone lines for you here in this final hour. Call in, talk about whatever you want. NBA playoffs, Stanley Cup playoffs, baseball, any of the big football news over the last couple of days. Aaron Rodgers confirming this is going to be his final season. Joe Shane got a contract extension with the Giants. Can't believe that. The LA Rams have given Matthew Stafford a one-year contract extension for $55 million. So that ties Matty Stafford to the Rams for two more years. My opinion, that makes the draft pick of Ty Simpson at 13 overall that much more idiotic. So any football news you want to talk about, and just in general, if you're pumped up about your team season, anything you want to discuss, 310-840-4910, you can call or simply just text your thoughts on the show or any of the topics that we dive into. You can also tweet me at PatBoyle44. All right, let's get you a scoreboard update here, a little more in-game analysis, and then I want to talk more about that Thunder-Spurs game last night. Right now, Game 2, Eastern Conference Finals. Knicks up big. Knicks looking like they might be taking a 2-0 series lead to Cleveland. They lead the Cavaliers 85-70. The fourth quarter has just gotten underway. And again, the story of the third quarter and the story of this night so far is Josh Hart making it freaking rain. Josh Hart was benched in Game 1 as the Knicks made their comeback. Or it was Josh Hart going on the bench that started the Knicks comeback. Mike Brown took him out, put Landry Shamet in, and the rest was history. Basically from that point on. So Josh Hart had 13 points in Game 1, still a respectable number, but 1 of 5 from 3. And Josh Hart's not a good 3-point shooter. And I love him. I love Josh Hart. This season, Josh Hart probably had the best 3-point percentage of his career, 41%. but he's a lifetime 35% shooter from deep. And in the last series against the Sixers, in the first three games of the series, he was 2 for 11. And then he torched them. I mean, so did everybody. Everybody on the Knicks torched the Sixers in that game four. He hit 4 threes in that game. In the series against the Atlanta Hawks, Josh Hart shot 22% from deep. He was 5 for 23. 5 for 23. And again, he was 1 for 5 from deep in game one. Tonight, Josh Hart, 24 points, 5 threes. 5 3-pointers for Josh Hart. He's killing him. And he's the only Knick that has at least 20 points. Karl-Anthony Towns is having a big game, 18 points and 11 rebounds. Jalen Brunson, the Cavs have double-teamed him. They've tried to blitz him. You know, because again, it was Brunson who led the charge in the comeback in game one. It was the Brunson burner that got cooking with those 38 points. Tonight, Brunson's only got 9, but he's got 11 assists. He's facilitating. Big facilitating night for Jalen Brunson. And Mikal Bridges has a dozen. For Cleveland, Donovan Mitchell, he's actually started to wake up. I didn't expect much from Donovan Mitchell. That's a big story in this game. Apparently, the broadcast was talking about it a ton in the first half. Donovan Mitchell dealing with an ankle injury, which there was reports that he was carrying an ankle injury going into the postseason. He hasn't missed a playoff game. Fewest points he scored in a playoff game is 15. Donovan Mitchell only had 7 points at half. He's up to 21 now as he's trying to claw and scratch the Cavaliers back. As it's a 12-point game with 10 minutes left, but Spida has woken up. Clearly, he's not 100%, but he's playing through an injury, and he's starting to get downhill, and he's starting to get to the bucket. So, I mean, he's a tough SOB, man. I got a lot of love for Donovan Mitchell. I got a lot of respect for him as a ball player. 21 points, gritting it out. And you can tell he's wincing. He's kind of half limping on certain plays, but he's giving it his all. And so I wouldn't be shocked if the Knicks somehow find themselves in a close ball game here. I don't take any lead for granted in the postseason. Not one. Evan Mobley's got 14 points and 6 rebounds, but here's the catch. Evan Mobley doesn't have a single point in the second half. And then Jared Allen's got 13 points and James Harden has 12. The Cavaliers have just shot the ball so poorly. 38% from the field and 28% from deep. That's been the big reason why the Knicks, you know, jumped out to a giant lead in the third quarter. And after the first quarter, the Knicks have been the far more dominant team. But all of a sudden, we got another free throw here for the Cavs to make this a 10-point game. And it looks like Jalen Brunson's coming right back in. So Mike Brown not messing around. He's not going to see what the Knicks did to the Cavs in game one and let it happen to him here in game two. So it's a big final 10 minutes coming up. Knicks looking to take a 2-0 series lead back to Cleveland. All right, over on the ice, they're getting ready to start the third period. Game one, Eastern Conference Finals and the Montreal Canadiens. 4 goals in the first period, and they're making it stand up. They lead the Hurricanes 4-2 in Carolina. Remember, Hurricanes have not played since May 9th, the day before Mother's Day. That feels like forever ago. I remember it was the day before Mother's Day. I went out to dinner with my girlfriend and her mom. That feels like a month ago. It's the last time the Hurricanes played a game. So maybe a bit rusty in the first period. They still need a big comeback here in the third, down 4-2 against the Habs. Jakub Dobish, the rookie goaltender for Montreal, 23 saves on 25 shots. Freddie Anderson, they left him in the game. He has settled down since. But again, Carolina needs a big comeback in the third period. All right, 310-840-4910. I want to turn the clock back to last night here in case you missed the start of the show. Me and Brad got a lot into the Thunder and Spurs game two last night. Thunder get the revenge. 122-113. SGA stepped up after he had a mediocre and very inefficient game one. SGA responds last night with 30 points on 50% shooting, 9 assists, just 1 turnover. And for good measure, he also had 2 blocks and a steal. Chet Holmgren, who was just getting punked by Wemby in game 1, he answered the bell. He had 13 points and 4 rebounds. Doesn't look all that great in the box score, but he had some big-time plays in the first half. But the key for the Oklahoma City Thunder, here were the 2 biggest things as to why they won Game 2 last night. Isaiah Hartenstein, who only played 12 minutes in Game 1, I was screaming for Thunder head coach Mark Daigneault. You got to play Hartenstein more. You got to fight fire with fire. You got to put him on Wemby. You can't have Alex Caruso at 6'5", a foot shorter than Wembanyama, trying to guard him. It's just stupid. Stupid game plan. You want to do it for a couple of possessions, fine. They were doing it the entire fourth quarter in overtime, and it was just, he was crushing him. I mean, Wemby had 20 points in the 2 overtimes alone. Hartenstein plays 27 minutes. 10 points, 13 rebounds, and he was super physical with Wemby. Super physical. Wembanyama, 21 points, 17 rebounds, 4 blocks. We'll get into the injuries and the impact they have in this series, but this is something Brad and I didn't get to, and I want to make sure I touch on it here. The way that Hartenstein defended Wembanyama helped to win the Thunder the game, but it's also become a huge controversial topic here. Is the officiating hijacking this series? 310-840-4910. So many people. TV programs that I watch today, radio shows, podcasts that I like to listen to, my friends, social media. I feel like everywhere I looked, ablaze with, oh, well, Wemby was getting mauled. Wemby was getting crushed. Wemby was getting hacked. So many people moaning, whining, crying about the non-calls on Wemby last night. Look at this. Hartenstein's hooking him. Hartenstein's grabbing him. Hartenstein's holding him. Our poor Wemby. Our poor Wemby, our king. Surely the Spurs would win and Wemby would score 40 every game if he got foul calls that he should be getting. Yet not many people mention how much Stephon Castle is grabbing SGA's jersey, relentlessly hand-checking him while he has the ball, grabbing him while he doesn't have the ball. And see a lot of people point that out. I mean, it's absurd. You just go back, watch the game, watch the highlights. You could search out some clips on social media. Stephon Castle and Dylan Harper. Hand checking. Not with just one hand. 2 hands all over SGA, grabbing his jersey as he goes into the paint, grabbing at his shorts as he's trying to dribble by them. When he doesn't have the ball, basically just bulldozing him, pushing him, elbows into his chest, grabbing his jersey, not letting him get around screens. But yeah, I feel like so many people have just become, they have the blinders on. Wembanyama glazing. The Wemby glaze fest. It's out of control. It's out of control. Now, again, this is playoff basketball. This is supposed to be physical. And I know we had an NBA legend on earlier in the show, Rick Barry. And he had the exact opposite opinion of me. And that's fine. And I respect the hell out of Rick Barry's opinion. He said, just because this is the playoffs doesn't mean you got to allow these guys to wrestle one another. I don't know. I mean, Rick Barry played in the 70s. We saw what the 80s. I didn't personally. I watched plenty of 30 for 30s, documentaries, highlights, you name it. Those of you that watched 80s playoff basketball, 90s playoff basketball, those are the glory days. That's what everybody wants to return to. That's what everybody wants to harkens back for, yearns for. Oh, when the way that basketball will never be like the way it was in the 90s. Nowadays, nobody plays defense. Everybody's soft. You can't touch somebody without it being a foul. And this is 90s basketball right in front of our very eyes. And people are crying about it. This is the playoffs. Playoffs? Yeah. This is playoff basketball. It's supposed to be physical. You got a guy who's a human cheat code who's 7'4". He's 7'4". God forbid we get the Thunder get a little physical. And the hypocrisy of SGA. So many people are so quick to label free throw merchant, flopper. He's getting mauled by the Spurs guards. Not getting as much foul calls as he should be. I'm so sick of people hijacking what has been two incredible games so far in this Western Conference Finals. A series that could go down as one of the greatest we've ever seen, and it could start an avalanche of several additions, several installments between two teams that are budding dynasties. And there is some insane basketball being played, and it's physical. And I feel like for so many people, the conversation is just crying about the refs. Crying about the whistles that their team's not getting or that the other team is getting. And I feel like a lot of it's coming from the San Antonio side of things. It's got to stop crying about the refs. Have to stop crying about the refereeing. I feel like it's been pretty fair. And as a matter of fact, I feel like it's actually skewed in the direction of the Spurs through the first two games. I mean, look at the foul count from game two. 21 fouls for the Spurs, 21 fouls for the Thunder. Now, the Thunder did end up taking 7 more free throws than San Antonio. But look at game one. Spurs win it by nearly the same exact score, 122 to 115, but it was in double overtime. In game one, Spurs were called for 19 fouls. Thunder were called for 26. The Thunder took 19 free throws. The Spurs took 29. So through two games, the Thunder have been called for more fouls, and they've taken fewer free throws. And yet I feel like all the crying is being done because, oh, if Wemby doesn't score 40 points early, then it's the ref's fault. Surely it's the ref's fault if Wembanyama can't do whatever he wants, can't, you know, dunk the ball like it's a Nerf bucket against Isaiah Hartenstein. The Thunder made an adjustment. They put a guy that's 7'1", 250 pounds on a guy that's 7'4", and yet to kind of, you know, muscularly grow into his body yet. And if he does that, then, I mean, then it really might be over. And the Thunder forced the Spurs into a ton of turnovers, and they scored off those turnovers. That's the story of game two. The Thunder made adjustments. The Spurs can't stop turning the ball over. And the MVP played like the MVP. I don't want to hear about crying about the refereeing. I don't want to hear about the officiating. I'm sick of it. And I feel like it's going to happen all series long. Especially from the Wemby lovers. The Wemby Membies. Maybe that's what I'll start calling them. All the delusional basketball fans that probably just became fans of the league this year because of Victor Wembanyama, or last year. I say Membies, like Wemby members, like the fan members. I'll just call them Wemby Membies. And all they do is like to cry. And they like to whine. Oh, Wemby's not getting foul calls. He's not getting foul calls. He's getting grabbed. Quit crying. Thunder had a great game plan. That's what it came down to. The other thing I wanted to talk about this series, by the way, 310-840-4910, is how big of an impact these injuries are going to play here. So again, you got game three tomorrow night. And that's what I love. When we get to the conference finals, there is rarely ever more than a day off. You got every other night for both of these series. Knicks Cavs, Spurs Thunder. That's it. Every other night, there's a rhythm. We got a playoff. We have a conference final game every night for the next week and a half, or until one of these series ends. And it's going to be fantastic. But with that, I think the injuries we've already seen in this series are going to start to become a big factor. They're going to be a big deal. And that might be the only thing that separates this series from being truly one of the greatest of all time. Because I don't know if you see J-Dub the rest of this series for Oklahoma City. They're labeling him day-to-day, and Shams Charania, as Shams is reporting, is that he's game-to-game after re-aggravating his left hamstring injury that he just injured in the playoffs against the Phoenix Suns. It cost him the last two games of that series, which was a sweep. It cost him the entire Lakers series. They didn't need him. It was a sweep. But just two games back, and he gets hurt again. That's the second-best player on the reigning champions. That's a guy that scored 40 in a finals game last year. You can't really afford to not have that on the floor. I don't know if we see J-Dub the rest of this series. I really don't. That's a gigantic absence for however many games he's out. Massive absence. But it might be offset because of the injuries that the Spurs are now dealing with, including to their starting point guard, De'Aaron Fox, who's a big reason why the Spurs lost game two, because he didn't play. And he hasn't played in the first two games. And I didn't think it was that big of a deal. And I'm starting to think this sprained ankle he has might be a pretty damn big deal. Because he's already being called a game time decision for game three tomorrow night. And they were labeling him that this morning. Game time decision. Didn't play in game one. Didn't play in game two. Sprained his ankle re-aggravated with a minor ankle injury that he had in the last game against the T-Wolves. That was a week ago. Without De'Aaron Fox, the Spurs can't stop turning the ball over. Now, don't get me wrong. Stephon Castle is a better defender. Dylan Harper, better defender. And they've played awesome. You know how many turnovers Stephon Castle has through the first two games of this series? 20. Stephon Castle, the 21-year-old from UConn, he's got 20 turnovers in the first two games. That's killing them. That's killing them. As a team last game, they had 21, and the Thunder got 27 points off those turnovers. Whatever Stephon Castle brings to the table with better defense than De'Aaron Fox, and maybe better rebound.

0: game three. And the way he went down, that didn't look good. So now not only is your starting point guard out, but essentially his backup is now out, which puts a ton of more pressure on Stephon Castle. Now they were, you saw the Spurs were being forced to play Jordan McLaughlin last game. I mean, you get that deep into the bench, you're asking for trouble. And Dylan Harper, not only was he scoring a bunch, I mean, he had 27 points in game one. He also had 11 rebounds. And he had 7 steals. His defense, his rebounding, his scoring, all three for a 20-year-old rookie that's got as much gas in the tank as you could imagine, which is going to be crucial for this series that is extremely physical, probably going to go 7 games. Durability is going to be tested. And now you're already down 2 guards. One may return next game. I don't think both are. And I think the Oklahoma City Thunder came into this series more equipped to handle being shorthanded. They've got the deeper bench. I mean, their bench scored 50-plus points last game. Caruso, A.J. Mitchell, Kasem Wallace, Jared McCain. So, yeah, J-Dub, Jalen Williams is a big absence, but the Thunder have proven they got guys that can make up for that. De'Aaron Fox has not played the first 2 games. The Spurs have turned the ball over basically 40 times, and now his backup's questionable for tomorrow as well. And I think injuries are going to continue to play an impact here because this team, these games are every other night. These games are physical. I hope nobody else goes down, but I wouldn't hold my breath. All right, 310-840-4910. We'll take a quick break. When we come back, get you a scoreboard update on both playoff games and also Justin Herbert. He's missing the latest phase of OTAs because of what reason now? Get to it when we come back. I'm Pat Boyle. This is BetMGM Tonight on Westwood One Sports.
1: Aaron Rodgers says this season is his last.
2: 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Yeah.
1: Will Rodgers go out like John Elway and Peyton Manning did with a Lombardi trophy in his hands? Westwood One Sports.
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0: 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Here's Josh Graham.
1: Oliver's all over it tonight. Did you choose these bumps, Oliver? This is Ginny Was a Friend of Mine by The Killers. You had Tongue Tied a little bit earlier on by Group Love. All over it you are. But you're not taking credit for it because this was not... You have like a... Is this just a pool of songs that you're picking between? I simply have to know. Yeah, it is. Okay. So, no credit to you. Credit to whoever pulled

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1: D-Day, we talked about the case for 24 teams for the college football playoff. How about the greatest fear? This is ultimately why I lean not expanding. Ultimately why, if I could have it my way, I would go back to fewer teams. Not having 12, you know what, I'll recant that. 12's fine. And you know why 12's fine? Notre Dame. ACC Commissioner Jim Phillips made the case. Notre Dame is evidence that we need more teams. I would argue Notre Dame's evidence that we have the perfect amount of teams. Because was Notre Dame denied opportunity? No. They weren't in a conference, so they didn't have access that way. Played 12 games, lost the two against good teams. You leave that team out, they know exactly why they're left out. So comparing them, say, to Florida State, who went unbeaten in 2023 and was left out of the field because their quarterback got hurt, that's not nearly the same thing. I think Notre Dame being the first team left out validates the 12-team playoff. Doesn't expose it. So let's start there. I think 12's a good number. I don't think you need to go back to fewer. 12's a good number, and Notre Dame validates that. Ultimately, the reason why, this is the fear with the playoff, expanding to 24, is it, if you go to 24, it might dramatically change what is unique and what is special about college football. And what is unique and what is special about college football, it might be the only sport in popular American culture, only sport where the highlight of the season is not the postseason. Would you agree with that statement, by the way? Like, when people say you got to protect the regular season, some might not understand why that's important with college football. They might say, oh, protect the regular season, this is just propaganda, whatever. I think the reason, to help people understand who might not, you have to protect the regular season in college football is because that is the highlight of the season. Like, college football, to me, D-Day, and I don't know if you would agree with this, I think what makes college football great is Ohio State, Michigan on campus in November. Protect the regular season, this is just propaganda, whatever. I think the reason, to help people understand who might not, you have to protect the regular season in college football is because that is the highlight of the season. Like, college football, to me, D-Day, and I don't know if you would agree with this, I think what makes college football great is Ohio State, Michigan on campus in November, not Penn State playing Georgia in a sterilized NFL neutral site.

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10: You know, I watched a video the other day about kids getting landlines at home. We haven't had a landline in my house in I can't even tell you how long. But seeing these parents about my age being teleported back to their own childhoods, a simpler time before screens, was really powerful. And as for the kids, they sat and had conversations with their grandparents without multitasking or being distracted by a screen. I thought this was a great way to have kids stay in touch with family members and friends without getting sucked into the smartphone era too young. Of course, you need other people close by to hop on board as well if this is something that's going to work. Perhaps most important, I realized, these relics can be a great conversation starter with your children. You can talk about what it really means to be connected in this day and age. Things have changed a lot. I'm Dr. Sanjay Gupta, helping you live a better life.

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0: up playing for the NBA championship. Coming up on the other side, I want to switch gears for a little bit. I want to talk a little bit of football with you guys here on You Better You Bet heading into Memorial Day weekend. I also want to tell you guys about a personal journey that I'm on that I imagine many of you have already walked down this path. I'll tell you what it is. Keep it right here on You Better You Bet.
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14: A better life with Dr. Sanjay Gupta.
15: So-called super agers, they are an enviable segment of the population. People who are older than 80, whose brains function like someone a fraction of their age. It's true, a lot of these people have genetics on their side, but more and more research is bearing out the idea that people who practice good brain health also slow their cognitive decline. Dr. Richard Isaacson, a pioneer in the Alzheimer's space, told us that, quote, his studies have found lifestyle changes including diet, exercise, reducing stress and optimizing sleep, along with managing vascular risk factors with certain medications, can actually help grow brain areas and also reduce telltale signs of Alzheimer's, such as tau tangles and amyloid plaques. What else helps? Staying social, surrounding yourself with family and friends, and maybe even volunteering for a real sense of purpose. I'm Dr. Sanjay Gupta, helping you live a better life.

stream. Sunny SoCal. Same as it is every single day. Welcome back. Where are you spending the weekend? There's like 8 zillion people on the road. Where are you going this weekend? Holiday weekend. All right, really quickly. Stucknut, first one in. What up, Nut? Quote, "We have data you don't have." Signed, "The Take Box" after Albie's computer crash. So true. It's a good point. Rusty in Cleveland, quote, "My mother is more disappointed in the Cavaliers right now than she

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1: My name is Whitney Allen, and I'm a widow. My husband Ryan died. We never thought we'd ever have to use life insurance, but...
2: 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We're ICCU. We're a credit union that has been helping members achieve financial success since 1940. In fact, we put member success first, one by one, year after year, for 85 years and counting.

0: thing. What are your holy crap moments from this show? Give me your top or give me your list. Don't turn it into a Rushmore. What are your top holy crap moments? Jamie's asking, is that one of them?
1: Time to die.
0: Maybe. Maybe. All right, when we come back, your reaction to it. Your top holy crap moments. I've got Greg Anthony coming up next. Always great to get caught up with him. We'll talk some ball with him. College ball, pro ball. Greg Anthony coming up. Albie's Week to Was in hour number three. The ATP in hour number three. I want to talk LSU. I've been trying to talk LSU the last couple of days. I want to get to that. Also in hour number three. But Greg Anthony is scheduled to join us when we come back.
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3: 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Will Rodgers go out like John Elway and Peyton Manning did? With a Lombardi trophy in his hands? Westwood One Sports.
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13: You and I have never met, but I'm willing to bet that there is something you would like to do, but you feel like you can't, that it's too hard, that you don't deserve it. A colleague of mine recently told me about this new book called Brave Shift, 30 Mindset Changes to Transform Your Life. It's written by a woman named Michelle Carrer. Carrer says the one thing most people forget when they set a goal is to attach a reason to it. Having that reason is big, because when you don't want to do something that's necessary to reach your goal, you can go back to your reason to find the motivation you need. Try to frame your goal as something you want to achieve, as opposed to being a bad part of yourself that you want to change. That will make you more likely to succeed, as will asking for help. All of us need it, and it makes people feel good to help you achieve your goals. I'm Dr. Sanjay Gupta. Helping you live a better life.
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3: 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The New York Knicks win Game 2 of the Eastern Conference Finals 109-93. The Knicks had an answer for everything the Cavs are trying in Game 2. The Cavs shot 26% from 3, going 9 for 35. The Knicks are now up 2-0 in the series as they head to Cleveland for Game 3 on Saturday night. I'm Chris Black.
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10: A Better Life with Dr. Sanjay Gupta.
11: In recent years, scientists have really dialed up the urgency to understand PFAS, sometimes referred to as forever chemicals because of how long they take to break down. The latest study found these chemicals may be aging men in their 50s and 60s a bit faster than men who are younger or older or women of any age. Experts we talked to said the accumulation of PFAS may lower testosterone levels in men, impair sperm quality, and increase risks of testicular and kidney cancer. Women, it seems, just seem to be able to clear PFAS faster. Now, whether you're a man or a woman, trying to limit your exposure is a great idea. Three ways to do that. 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I'm Dr. Sanjay Gupta, helping you live a better life.
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2: The Rams and quarterback Matthew Stafford agreed to a one-year contract extension. The Rams are the current favorites to win the Super Bowl in a season where L.A. traded for star corner Trent McDuffie and were rumored to be in on wide receiver A.J. Brown. It's no surprise the Rams are going all in the next two seasons, despite using the 13th overall pick on a quarterback that won't play for 2 years. It probably pays to have your quarterback happy. I'm Adam Abdallah.
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21: Getting your heart broken can be really rough. 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It's not just an emotional experience, it's a physical one too. Often described as getting the wind knocked out of you, a knot in your stomach, trouble sleeping. I recently spoke about this with Dr. Yoram Yovil, a psychiatrist and neuroscientist. He was on my podcast, Chasing Life. Now, he told me heartbreak doesn't have to last forever. And while your inclination might be to withdraw, isolate, and shut down, it's often the opposite of what supports healing. One of the things that helps us the most is reconnecting to other people you love. And the reverse is also true, he said. If someone you care about is struggling, don't give up on them. You hold the power to comfort loved ones that are in deep physical or emotional distress. I'm Dr. Sanjay Gupta, helping you live a better life.
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23: 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The Topical Fruit. Citrus got real. Follow and listen on your favorite platform.